Welcome to the final chapter of our journey. I am Niccolò Machiavelli. We have dissected the anatomy of power. But even if a leader masters all these mechanics, there remains one ultimate, untamable beast. Fortuna. Is human effort ultimately pointless? Are we merely puppets of fate? Today, I will answer the oldest question of leadership. How does our virtu collide with the storms of fortune? If you look at Italian history, you'll find so many princes who lost their states so pointlessly, like the King of Naples or the Duke of Milan. Do you know what they complained about most after being stripped of their thrones? They looked up at the sky and cried, "I had bad luck," or "Fortune has abandoned me." I tell you, they are lying to themselves and to history. It was not fortune that ruined them. It was their own indolence. These princes enjoyed many years of peace and prosperity. But during those quiet years, they never once imagined that the weather could change. It is a common defect of men to take no thought of storms during fair weather. And when the adverse times finally arrived, their only reaction was to flee, not to defend themselves. Do not blame the wind when you refused to build a shelter. A defense is only durable when it depends on your own virtu. So, to what extent does fortune actually rule our lives? Some people give up, believing everything is already predestined and there's nothing we can do. But I cannot accept that our free will has been

extinguished. I hold it to be true that fortune is the arbiter of one half of our actions, but that she still leaves us to direct the other half, or perhaps a little less. 50%. That is the battlefield of leadership. I compare fortune to a raging river. When it overflows, it destroys everything. But building dikes and dams while the water is low, that is virtù. Look at Cesare Borgia. He built the most perfect dikes in Italy. He raised his own army and wiped out his enemies to seize control over his destiny. But when the river of fortune rose to an unimaginable height, the sudden death of his father, Pope Alexander VI, and his own fatal illness, even his brilliant plans were eventually swept away. In the end, he lost everything, fled to Spain, and died as a soldier at the young age of 31. Cesare confessed, "I had provided a remedy for everything that might occur at the death of my father, except that I never anticipated that I myself would be on the point to die. Sometimes fate exceeds our calculations so cruelly. That is exactly why we must build our dams even more fiercely, to withstand even those unforeseen moments that could strike at any time. But dikes are not enough. Fortune changes. When the wind shifts, a rigid leader shatters. Pope Julius II was always impetuous. Because the times required such boldness, he always succeeded. If the times had required caution, he would have been ruined. So, if you cannot change your nature, what is the ultimate rule? Here is my immortal conclusion. I consider that it is better to be adventurous than cautious. Because fortune is a woman, and if you wish to keep her under, it is necessary to beat and ill-use her. Fortune yields to the bold. She allows herself to be mastered by the aggressive, rather than by those who proceed coldly and cautiously. Now, my journey, too, reaches its end. In the biting winter of 1513, I sat in a cold, damp farmhouse, clutching my quill and writing The Prince. And I dedicated this small book to the Medici family. Many historians say that I wrote this book just to beg for a job, to catch the eye of the ruling family. But if you read this final chapter, the mask of the cold, calculating political scientist is stripped away. You will hear the true and desperate heartbeat of a man who loved his country more than his own soul. Look at Italy at that time. She was more enslaved than the Hebrews, more oppressed than the Persians, more scattered than the Athenians. Without a head, without order, beaten, despoiled, torn, and overrun by foreign barbarians. Why did I offer my cold, ruthless rules to Lorenzo? Was it to make him a tyrant?

It was to make him a savior. Remember, for a new and brilliant virtu to emerge, the old world must be completely broken. And Italy was broken. She was waiting, almost lifeless, for someone to heal her wounds. This opportunity, therefore, ought not to be allowed to pass for letting Italy at last see her liberator appear. I pleaded with the Medici family. Take up the sword. The rivers have risen, but the dikes can still be built. Use my dark arts not for oppression, but for liberation. Take them and drive the barbarians out of our beautiful Italy. This is where Il Principe ends. So, you want to know what comes next? In 1527, my life came to an end. The Medici family never read my book. They never gave me my job back. And when the Republic was briefly restored, they rejected me too, because they thought I had become a friend to the Medici. I was too Republican for the princes, and too tyrannical for the Republicans. I died poor, exiled, and forgotten. But look at the irony of fortune. 5 years after I died, this little book was finally published. It was banned by the Pope. It was burned in the squares. My name became synonymous with the devil himself, Old Nick. Yet, kings slept with it under their pillows. Emperors, revolutionaries, CEOs, and modern strategists read my words in secret. The rulers of the world scorned me in public and copied me in private. So I leave you, the modern leader, with one final question. Look out your window. Look at the raging rivers of the 21st century. Are the things I warned you about truly gone? Or did they just change their clothes? The rules of power have not changed. They never will. Now, close this book. Build your dikes and go conquer your fortune.

0: Greetings. I am Augustine, the Bishop of Hippo. In our last session, we spoke about the true nature of evil. I shared with you how, in my youth, I came to realize that evil is not an independent entity, but rather a privation, a lack of good. However, realization did not immediately lead to transformation. Knowing the truth did not change my life all at once. What about you? We vow to live differently starting tomorrow. But when that tomorrow actually arrives, we find ourselves unchanged. I, too, was exactly the same.
1: Why is it then that we cannot change even when we know better?
0: For a long time, I fled from this question. Today, I shall run no more. During the days when I was studying rhetoric in Carthage, I knew that the way I was living was not right. And so, I prayed to God. Grant me chastity and continence, but not yet. I wanted to change, but I did not want it right at that moment. Why was that? I hoped to be cured of the disease of lust, yet, at the same time, I wanted that lust to be satisfied a little more, rather than seeing its pleasure vanish. To want, yet not to want. To wish to change, yet to be reluctant to change. This is precisely the duality of the will. While I was serving as the imperial rhetorician in Milan, I paid a visit to an elderly theologian named Simplicianus.
2: It was then that he told me the story of a man named Victorinus.
0: Victorinus was a preeminent rhetorician in Rome. Yet, for a long time, Victorinus had been a worshiper of idols and a participant in sacrilegious religious rites. And then, he decided to embrace Christianity. He used to read the Holy Scriptures, as Simplicianus said, and thought out and studied all the Christian writings most studiously. He said to Simplicianus, not openly but secretly as a friend, "You must know that I am a Christian." To which Simplicianus replied, "I shall not believe it, nor shall I count you among the Christians until I see you in the Church of Christ." Victorinus then asked, with mild mockery, "Is it then the walls that make Christians?" Victorinus had already accepted Christianity intellectually. He read the Holy Scriptures and pored over Christian writings. However, he delayed professing himself a Christian in public. His reasoning was, "Is it not enough to believe in one's heart? Must I truly step inside the church walls?" But that was merely an excuse. Victorinus was afraid that his long-standing pagan noble friends would turn their backs on him, and that his reputation might be tarnished. He was terrified of making a public confession. He knew the truth, yet he did not act upon it. As I listened to this story, I froze, for it was my own story. And a short while later, my fellow countryman Ponticianus came to visit and told us a story. It was an event that took place in Trier, the city where the imperial court was held. Two men, both imperial officials, were strolling through a garden when they chanced upon a cottage where some monks lived. One of them began to read the biography of Saint Anthony, known as the Father of Monks. After reading for some time, his expression shifted, and he turned to his friend and said,
3: "What is the ultimate goal of all our toils? Is it not merely to become a friend of the emperor? Yet how precarious that position is! But if I choose to become a friend of God, I can become one right now, at this very moment."
0: And he never returned to the imperial court. When Ponticianus finished his story, I was struck speechless. That official had done it. Yet I was still standing in the exact same place. A wave of shame washed over me. It was then that I discovered this strange anomaly. The mind commands the body, and the body obeys. The mind commands itself and is resisted. The mind commands the mind to will, and yet, though it be itself, it does not obey itself. Whence this strange anomaly, and why should it be? If the desire to change is but half, the desire to remain as I am is the other half. It is I who command, and it is I who resist. This tense 50-50 standoff, I call this the division of the will. At this point, I thought of the Manichaeans. They taught that there are two distinct natures within us, a good nature and an evil nature. They evaded responsibility by claiming, "When I do something evil, it is not I, but the demon within me that does it." But I say to you with conviction, it is not that there are two natures. The problem is not nature, but the will. The reason we fail to change our lives, even when we know better, is not because a demon lives inside us. It is because the will, which should be whole, has been divided and is repeatedly dragged toward the wrong side. And what happens when this repetition continues to build? In my book, I described this as a chain. For out of the perverse will came lust, and the service of lust ended in habit, and habit, not resisted, became necessity. By these links, as it were, forged together, which is why I called it a chain, a hard bondage held me in slavery. A single choice gives birth to desire, and repeated desire leads to habit. A habit left unresisted eventually governs me. This is the chain. Yet this is a chain of my own making, a chain forged by the accumulation of choice after choice.

Even when I realized this, I used to mutter to myself like this. Presently. See? Presently. Leave me alone a little while. But presently, presently, had no present. And my leave me alone a little while went on for a long while. I was plunged into an indescribable agony. I cast myself down under a fig tree in a garden in Milan and wept in bitter contrition. It was a moment of utter despair as I realized that I could no longer break this chain by my own strength. It was at that very moment I heard the voices of children singing from a neighboring house. It was a song I had never heard before. Over and over, like a rhythmic chant, they were singing the words, "Pick it up and read, pick it up and read." What do you think I did? I snatched it up, opened it, and in silence read the paragraph on which my eyes first fell. Not in rioting and drunkenness, not in chambering and wantonness, not in strife and envying, but put on the Lord Jesus Christ, and make no provision for the flesh to fulfill the lusts thereof. I wanted to read no further, nor did I need to. For instantly, as the sentence ended, there was infused in my heart something like the light of full certainty, and all the gloom of doubt vanished away. The chain that I could not break by my own strength was finally broken. The very chain that had become a habit through my repeated choices. Then, under what conditions can such a chain be broken? Is it through a firmer resolution? Or by lashing ourselves even more severely? No, it is not. The reason we fail to change is not for a lack of will. It is because we have too much will. We desire this, and yet we desire that as well. It is because those conflicting wills collide with one another, paralyzing the mind. Do not different wills distract the mind when a man is trying to decide what he should choose? Yet they are all good, and are at variance with each other until one is chosen. When this is done, the whole united will may go forward on a single track instead of remaining as it was before, divided in many ways. What chains of habit are you bound by right now? Are you, just as I once was, unable to change even though you know you must, repeating to yourself, "Not now, starting tomorrow," or "very soon"? To break this long-standing chain, we need something other than just a stronger resolution. We must honestly admit how utterly helpless we truly are. As long as the will remains fragmented, change will never come. But the moment we decide, "Yes, this is it," those scattered wills unite as one and begin to move forward along a single track.

0: we do.
1: No, Elmo had a very special book, but Elmo left it somewhere. Oh, now how's Elmo gonna tell everybody about books? We need to find another book.
0: Hang on, wait a minute. Elmo? Huh? I am a book.
1: Huh? Oh, Elmo knew that.
0: Keep watching for more of our books today on Sesame Street.
1: Nice save, book.
0: You're welcome.

0: Yeah! Wait, Elmo's so excited!
1: Oh, can you guess where we are today?
0: Oh, Elmo will give you a hint. It's an amazing place filled with books and fun things to do.
2: It's the library!
3: Hi, Elmo. Hi, Nina. Welcome to the library.
0: Hi, Froggy.
1: Hola. We're both here looking for special books today.
0: Yes.
3: Oh, well, helping people find the right book is my favorite part about being a librarian. Oh, but I'm about to wiggle off to do a puppet show in the story area. Want to come watch with the other boys and girls?
0: No, thank you, Frankie. Elmo's too excited about finding his book.
1: Me too. Maybe we can help each other find our books.
3: Oh, great idea, Nina. Well, good luck and happy reading.
0: Bye, Frankie.
1: Hasta luego.
0: Okay, well, where do we start, Nina?
4: Did somebody say they needed help finding library books?
1: Yeah, we did. But, Grover, do you know anything about libraries?
4: Do I know anything about libraries? Ha! Can you not tell?
0: No.
1: No.
4: Hmm? Oh, I'm not dressed yet. Be right back. There, now I'm dressed properly.
1: Grover, librarians don't have to dress like that.
4: They don't? That's fine. These are not my prescription anyways. But I am keeping the sweater. It is my choice and... besides, I think it is flattering.
0: It's pretty.
1: It is a very nice sweater.
4: Thank you.
1: We can see that you are ready to be a librarian.
4: Yes, I am. Now, exactly which books may I help you find today?
1: Okay, well, I need to find a book about a famous scientist. I need to write a report for class.
0: Oh, yeah. Oh, and Elmo wants the new Galactic Girl comic book. Oh, Elmo can't wait to read it. Galactic Girl is one of Elmo's favorite comic book heroes.
4: Just two books? Two books? This will be a piece of cake, then. Wait. You're all looking for books, too? Oh, dear. This might be even harder than I anticipated. But never fear. Librarian Grover can help everyone find what they need, for I know all there is to know about libraries. Who is excited, huh?
1: Library.

0: are quiet places for people to read and work.
1: Hmm? Yes, that means no honking.
2: I did not remember that rule. Oh, right. Yes, of course. That rule. I was just checking to make sure you remembered. Now, let us go find that Galactic Girl comic book!
1: No, it's Galactic Girl!
2: That's what they said, Galactic Girl! Ta-da! This is where we can find your Galactic Girl comic book!
1: No, it's Galactic Girl!
2: Maybe it doesn't work.
0: Grover, this is the media area.
1: Yeah, no, there's no comic books here, Grover.
2: Really? Mm-hmm. Are you sure?
0: Yeah. The media area is where we can come watch videos and use the computer to look up information. Mm-hmm. And we can use the computers to play fun games.
2: Play games with computers? No. They are terrible at sports. Watch. Go long, computer! See? It did not even try.
0: Yeah, not that kind of game. Mm-hmm. So here's a fun counting game.
2: What? Oh, wow. Would you look at that? This media area is so exciting!
1: Yeah.
2: Who knew libraries could be so much fun? Honk if you love libraries! What?
3: Oh, that is right. No honking in the library. We must be very quiet.
2: Let us keep looking for your comic book.
1: Okay.
2: I am hearing girl. Oh, here we are. This is where you will find your comic book.
0: Oh, and this is the biography section. Galactic Gale won't be here.
1: No,
2: but look at all these books with people on the covers.
1: Oh, Grover, Galactic Gale is a pretend person.
0: Yeah, biographies are books about real people.
2: I love real people. They are some of my best friends.
1: Oh, Grover. Boy, Elmo loves biographies. Oh, Elmo loves reading stories about artists, explorers, singers.
2: So, this is not Galactic What's-Her-Face?
0: That is Marie Curie, a real-life famous scientist. Oh. Actually, that's perfect for my report. Oh. Thanks for the help, Grover. Gracias.
2: I helped? Of course I helped. I know oh so much about libraries. Ooh, a biography of Vincent van Gogh. Honk if you love Vincent van Gogh!
1: Yeah.
3: Right.
2: We must be very quiet in the library. Let's keep moving!
1: Seriously?
4: Book!
0: That one, Julia?
4: Book!
2: Oh, hello, Julia.
4: Hi.
2: Oh, now surely this is the right spot. Look at this. This area is filled with books about pretend people.
0: That's right, Grover. This is the fiction section. Fiction means it's a made-up story. Oh, hey, Elmo, I bet we can find your Galactic Gale comic book here.
1: Oh, boy, Elmo hopes so.
2: Librarian Grover can help you. Is it one of these?
1: No! Oh, Father, are you okay?
2: Yes, but... Oh, dear. We are going to have to reshelve all of these books.
0: Oh, well, that's okay. Reshelving is a very important job for the librarian. Mm. And each book has its own special spot so that people can find it easily.
2: Oh, look at that.
1: Well, Elmo loves all these storybooks. Oh, Jack and the Beanstalk.
2: Oh, and look at this one. The Little Peach Boy.
1: Oh.
2: Isn't it cute?
1: Yeah. But, no Galactic Gale. It's okay. Maybe Elmo will find it next time.
0: Bueno, listos? Is everybody ready to check out and take their books home with them?
2: Whoa! You cannot take these books home with you.
0: But, Grover, that's the best part about the library. All you need is a library card.
1: Yeah, that's right, Grover. Oh, here's Elmo's library card, see?
0: Perfecto. With a library card, you can borrow a book, take it home, and then bring it back when you're done reading it. And it's free.
2: Yes. You do not have to tell me all of this. I am the expert, remember? Here, let me show you how it is done.
1: It's Elmo's car.
2: It's just like this, see?
0: Here, let me help you, Grover. So, to check out a book, you scan your card like this.
2: Mm-hmm.
0: And then you scan your book like this.
2: Oh.
0: I see.
2: Huh.
0: Now I can take my book home with me and bring it back when I'm done reading it.
2: Libraries are amazing. Being a librarian is amazing.

0: Amazing. And it is so satisfying, too. I, Librarian Grover, have managed to help everyone here find what they were looking for.
1: Oh. Well, not everyone. Hmm? I'm sorry, Elmo.
2: Oh, that's okay.
3: Huh? Excuse me. Is this what you're looking for, my little red friend?
2: Yeah, thank you for...
3: A volunteer? I sure am. I help out at the library every Saturday. Here, let me help you out. We need a library card.
2: I got a library. Abby has a library card.
3: There you go. Now we'll scan your book.
2: Scan the book.
3: And you're all set. Hey. Looks interesting.
2: Thank you, Galactic Girl.
3: You're welcome, Elmo. Hey. I was just about to read a story at the storybook nook. Does anyone want to come with me?
2: Yeah!
0: Shh! No honking in the library,
2: right.
0: Remember?
2: Right. Okay.
3: Let's go.
2: Okay. Let's go up the gear.
4: I wonder what if let's try.
2: Wheels on Elmo's trike go round and round. Elmo hopes you're having fun on Sesame Street. Elmo sure is.

0: B is for books. The letter B.
1: Comic books. Coloring books.
2: Yeah. Oh, hi. We're just trying to name all the different kinds of books we know.
1: Cookbooks. Ooh, good one. Books about real people.
2: Storybooks.
1: Books of rhymes.
2: Joke books.
1: Books about animals.
2: Cookbooks.
1: Wait, Elmo, you already said that.
2: Yeah, but Elmo's hungry. Can we go inside and have a healthy snack?
1: Yeah, sure. Well, speaking of snacks, the foodie truck is coming.
2: But Elmo wonders what Cookie Monster and Donner are cooking up today.
1: Well, let's find out.
3: Do you like food? Me like food. Place your order if you're lucky. We make food in our foodie truck. Yeah! Oh, me got it, me got it.
4: Hello, Cookie Monster and Gonger. I'm Natuna. I'm reading a book about another Native American, and she eats succotash. I'll let you try succotash, too. Can you help me, please?
3: Of course we can help you, because we are... Monster Foodies! Okay, what we need...

0: to make succotash, Chef Gonger.
1: Okay, for succotash, we need lima beans.
0: Lima beans? Yeah, we got lima beans. Right there.
1: Corn.
0: Corn, yeah, mm-hmm. We got corn.
1: Pow pepper.
0: Red and green pepper. Mm-hmm. Yeah, we got that.
1: And onion.
0: Okay, onion. Oh, boy.
1: Cookie?
0: Yeah.
1: What the onion?
0: We no have onion.
1: Did you eat the onion?
0: What, me eat the onion? No!
1: It's okay. We can get more onions at the farm.
0: Wait a minute. We can get onions at the farm? Oh, we're at the farm.
1: Cookie, you need the meth. There you go. Follow me.

0: to the farm. Okay, missy tomato, lettuce, Brussels sprouts. Uh-oh, me no see onion. Gonger, what we do? Hello, Mr. Farmer. Can you help us, please? We need onions, but you no have onions.
1: Don't worry, Cookie. We've got lots of onions. They're right here. You just can't see them because onions grow under their tall green leaves.
0: Really?
2: Yes.
1: Onions are bulbs. A bulb is what we call this big round ball here. Onions are vegetables, and when they grow large and their leaves flop over, they're ready to be picked. We cut off the tops and leave the onions out to dry. Here, this is a gift from me.
0: Oh, thank you, Mr. Farmer. We got onions from the farm. Okay, succotash all here. Yeah. Order ready.
3: No, Cookie. No, you gotta follow the recipe.
0: Oh, yes, recipe.
3: You chop the onion.
0: Okay, chop the onion. Chip. Look at that. Onion got layers. Onion, make me eyes water.
3: Hey, no crying in the kitchen.
0: Sorry. Side chop.
3: Good pop in the water. Let them through here. And add some olive oil. Glug, glug, glug. And the chopped peppers. Woohoo! Oh, add some corn. Yeah. Okay, Cookie. Now the lima beans.
0: Okay, lima beans.
3: Yeah. Oh, yeah. Oh, and the onion.
0: And onion. Yeah. There we go.
3: Tasty. Okay, now stir them. Stir. Yeah, stir them.
0: Wow, Gonger, you are a good cooker.
3: Succotash, done cooking.
0: Yummy, yummy.
3: It's ready.
0: Okay, order up.
3: Bye-bye, succotash.
0: Arrivederci, succotash.
3: See ya. Oh, Cookie?
0: Yeah.
3: This knife's for you.
0: Oh, Gonger. Oh, boy, thank you. Oh, look at that.
4: Thank you so much, Cookie Monster and Gonger. Now I know what succotash tastes like. It's delicious. Bye-bye.
0: You're welcome, Natuna. Yeah!
3: Yay!
0: Happy Little Monsters to the rescue. We make yummy food just for you!

0: the number 11. 11 books. I picked all my favorite books tonight for bedtime. 1, 2, 3, 4, 5, 6, 7, 8, 9, 10, 11. 11 books.
1: That's a lot.
0: You can do it, Daddy. You're the best reader.
1: I'll try.
0: Book number 1's about fun in the sun. A kangaroo is book number 2. Book number 3 has a talking tree. Book number 4 has a dragon that roars. Book number 5's about bees in a hive. Book number 6 we read super quick.
1: You tired yet?
0: Nuh-uh. The story of Kevin is book number 7. 8, 9, 10, and reaching the end. Book number 11 has pictures alone, so I read it to Daddy, all on my own. That's all 11 books. Take a look. 1, 2, 3, 4, 5, 6, 7, 8, 9, 10, 11. We did it, Daddy. Daddy? Daddy. The number 11. 11 books.
2: So much nature.

0: drawing leaves in my notebook.
1: Whoa, Elmo likes Gabrielle's leaf drawing. What kind of a leaf is it?
0: Huh, I don't know. I don't know the names of any of these leaves, but I know who might.
1: Oh, let's go!
2: Hey, kids, what's going on?
0: So, we saw lots of colored leaves in the park, but we don't know what kinds they are. Do you have a book that will tell us?
2: I'm not sure. Let's see what I have. Let us go, a book about harvesting lettuce. You're one in a melon, a book about different types of melons. I don't have a book about leaves, but it would be great to have one.
0: Oh, wait a minute. I drew a picture of a leaf. I wonder, can we make our own book about leaves, like my notebook?
1: Great question, Gabrielle. This is a job for...
3: Nature Explorers!
1: You could be a Nature Explorer, too!
0: Oh, come on, observe and look closely with us!
3: Binoculars!
1: Check!
3: Magnifying glass!
1: Check!
3: Notebook!
1: Check!
3: Nature Explorers! Ready to explore!
0: Wow, look at all the amazing colors!
1: Oh. Wow! Oh, Tango found orange leaves!
0: Look at this shape. The leaves are pointy.
1: Oh, Elmo will get one for our leaf book.
0: Oh. Wait, Elmo. Remember, we have to be kind to nature. So observe, don't disturb.
1: Yeah, you're right. Elmo shouldn't pick the leaf off of the tree. Oh. Oh. But Elmo can pick up a leaf that fell to the ground all on its own.
4: Oh, wow.
1: Yay! Now Elmo and Gabrielle can make a book about leaves. Let's go!
0: Wait! We need more than one leaf to make our book.
1: Okay. Elmo can wait.
0: All right. We have a beautiful orange leaf. I wonder what color we should look for next.
1: Oh, this yellow leaf is round.
0: Sure is.
1: Yay, we did it! Now Elmo and Gabrielle can make our leaf book. Come on, let's go.
0: Well, I'm not sure two leaves are enough to make our book.
1: Okay, if Gabrielle said so.
0: Into the notebook it goes.
1: Elmo wonders which leaf will be next. Wow! Elmo wants a red leaf just like that one. Gabrielle will help the wind blow. You can blow, too.
0: Elmo, Tango found it. A beautiful, bright red leaf for the book.
1: Great job, Tango.
0: This leaf is so cool.

0: Let's go and make our book.
1: Yay! Come on! We're gonna make a leaf book. We're gonna make a leaf book.
2: Ooh! These are fantastic leaves.
0: Grandma Nell, do you know what kinds they are?
2: Oh, I sure do. The big orange one with pointed tips is from a sugar maple tree. The rounded yellow leaf is from a poplar tree. And this red one with lots of pointy leaf sections is from a scarlet oak tree.
0: Amazing!
1: Whoa. Emma thinks it's time to make a great book of apples.

0: take a leaf.
1: This might be my new favorite book.
2: Good job, Nature Explorers!
3: And great Nature Exploring!
2: Bye! Bye-bye, Explorers!
4: Elmo hopes you had fun learning about books with us today. We went to the library. Oh, there are so many different kinds of books we could take home. Okay, Frog, what should we read now? The History of Jazz?
5: Read it.
4: Oh, Cinderella?
5: Read it.
4: Rapunzel?
5: Read it.
4: Oh, see you next time on Sesame Street. Frog Prince, read it.
6: Read it? I lived it!

0: get stoned. Turn off the lights and the telephone.
1: 아, 잘 익었다. Who says I can't get stoned?
2: Who says I can't get free from all of the things I used to be? Rewrite my history. 우리 짝꿍 부부 할머니 영감.
1: 그건 뭐예요?
2: 다리.

0: hours.
1: Yeah.
0: Long
1: like
0: travel. Yeah.
2: 고생했어요.
1: Well, anyway, we are going to make dumpling.
3: Not dumplings? Yes. Korean mandu? No.
0: No.
1: Well, it's yeah. it's 100 times way better than that dumpling.
0: Oh, okay.
1: This is like from scratch.
0: Okay. Yeah. So, well. Yeah.
1: Yeah, and from my mom. Yeah. Can you peel off the carrot and then chop into the little pieces?
0: You're peeling. And like this.
4: Yep, that's how you do it.
0: A few?
1: Yes. 조금 더 작게. 완전 작게.
3: Can you make it even smaller?
0: Oh, yeah.
3: Okay. I can give you a bigger
0: Can I do this? Can I dice it?
3: Yeah. Oh! Skills.
1: Okay. Okay. All right. You just, you know, chop, chop, chop. Just one way.
5: Are they going to be really small?
1: Yes.
3: 내가 갈 수 있어. 뭐 할까?
1: Wow, that's perfect.
4: Squish, squish, fast, fast. That's cool. Right.
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3: Watch the knife go through those noodles. Wait.
1: Yeah.
3: Yeah.
1: 영어 읽어봐요.
2: Ground. Turkey?
3: Yeah. That's right.
0: Turkey.
5: That's right.
1: Turkey. 터키를 사와서 질문 좀.
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3: It's water on the edge.
0: Mm-hmm.
3: That's just gonna pinch it together.
0: Ah.
3: Okay, one spoonful.
5: So pretty.
0: Nice. Milk.
6: What are the chairs?
0: Is it milk?
5: Now you get a little bit of water.
0: Yeah. One down.
1: Do this. You can only go. I only want half pot. Stacy, 이거 김치 할 거예요. 김치.
0: For kimchi?
1: 김치.
0: Oh, so you're making kimchi?
1: Yeah, 김치.
0: Oh,
1: 김치.
0: Ah, okay.
1: Yeah. Wow.
0: You can tell.
1: Smells really good. Stacy, 김치 한번 드셔보세요.
0: That's good.
3: That's good.
0: Mm-hmm.
3: Oh, did you try kimchi?
0: If that's kimchi, yes, it's good.
3: Oh, yeah. No. I'm excited.
0: No, that's good. Of course.
1: 우리 라이언이 겉절이 좀.
0: Good.
7: 라이언 like.
3: 감사합니다. 와.
1: 잘 먹겠습니다.
0: Thank you.
3: Look at all your hard work.
0: It's beautiful.
3: How's the food?
2: 아니야.
0: Oh, of the show.

0: Dad.
1: No.
0: Two bubbles.
2: I don't want another one, Joe. No. Daddy.
3: Huh?
2: I did it already to fight.
3: Oh. 재밌어?

0: I'm Alan Turing, a mathematician. The trial will begin soon. Today, in court, I will admit to having an affair with a man.
1: The court hereby sentences Alan Turing to a period of 12 months probation. The court further orders that he undergo treatment at the Royal Infirmary in Manchester as a condition of his pardon.
0: Yes, the treatment they refer to is chemical castration. It wasn't shameful, not at all. When it's finished, I'll be different, but I'll still be able to work. What concerned me was this, that someone might construct a syllogism like this. Turing believes machines think. Turing lies with men. Therefore, machines do not think. Can machines think? I have already completed the proof of that question. In papers, in lectures, in reports, several times over. Was it about 2 months ago? At a BBC radio debate, I met an eminent neurosurgeon, Dr. Jefferson. He raised an objection, saying something like this.
1: There is a definite difference in what it means to truly think. It is not the kind of thinking that merely imitates a human being. A computer is merely an assemblage of wires and vacuum tubes. No machine can feel pleasure at its successes, grief when its valves fuse, or misery over its mistakes.
0: Yeah. For this discussion, we must start by defining what we mean by machine and by think. If we insist on thinking in the ordinary sense, I would suggest a survey instead. The majority of scientists have long dismissed the idea that a computer can think as nearly superstitious. It is almost contemptuous. They know how a machine is constructed and how it is used. Therefore, they say that this scrap of metal can neither think nor have any right to create anything. Let us then reframe the question. If a computer's behavior appears to be thinking like a human, can we say that the computer is thinking? In other words, suppose a computer can answer a question as well as a human. Can we then deny that the machine has intelligence? Of course, one could argue this is merely an imitation of a human. Dr. Jefferson insisted, the machine may be able to compose poetry, but it could never replicate the thrill of feeling it while writing. But if I truly feel the beauty of a poem, how could anyone else know it? They would only judge by my words and actions, would they not? If a computer is asked about poetry,

But there is no way to implement it with the technology available. So I do it by hand, on paper, again, and again. It may take tens of minutes to make a single move, but I shall ask a colleague of mine, Alec Glennie, for a game of chess. If I lose, I should be rather pleased. If the machine makes an error, or attempts a strategic judgment at all, that is already a success. To state the conclusion first, the essence of intelligence lies in making mistakes and correcting them. If a chess machine makes an error, corrects it, and improves in the next game, we may call that learning. No free will, only the result of programming. Then we must first account for how free will arises in the human brain. Machines cannot be kind, have no sense of humor, and cannot fall in love. On the basis of scientific induction, that cannot be asserted. A machine cannot possess a soul. No, this is not a theological question. As a mathematician, I am under no obligation to refute it. Someday, when a machine might be able to converse, learn, and solve problems just like a human, we'll have to ask the question again. Can a computer think? I will leave open the question of whether humanity will succeed in devising that programming. I do think that in about 50 years' time, it may become difficult to distinguish a machine's answers from a human's. To address this, I propose the Turing test. Can machines pass as humans? That is the first criterion of intelligence. Well, I've gone on at some length. It's time to head to the court at Knutsford. I would like to pose one final question. Can the machines there be distinguished from humans? There is no reason a machine must think like a human, or feel like one. A computer will realize intelligence in a way entirely different from our own.

Hello, EBS viewers. Welcome to Wide Hansu Up, Great Minds. I'm Richard Pizer, Professor of Real Estate Development at the Graduate School of Design at Harvard. It's my great pleasure to present an interest of mine for my entire life, new towns around the world. I'll explain what new towns are, how they're different from other kinds of cities. We'll discuss the planning and design of new towns. For the first lecture, I will start with the definition of new towns. I'll then explain about the beginnings of new towns in the modern era, going back to Ebenezer Howard and his pivotal book in 1898 called Garden Cities for Tomorrow. I'll focus on some of the earliest new towns. New towns are self-contained new cities conceived from scratch and implemented by a single developer, which may be either a private entity or a public government entity. New towns are places where people theoretically can live, work, and play without ever leaving the borders of the town. In actuality, very few new towns are designed in such a way that people never need to leave them, but the best new towns, and there are several good examples around the world that we'll discuss, are places that people have wonderful lives, can work either in the town or nearby, and have ample opportunities for recreation and to enjoy their lives. We begin with Sir Ebenezer Howard. He was the creator of Garden Cities.

His initial concept had three magnets. And he endeavored to bring people into the countryside. And initially, new towns were created as an answer to the congestion in London and trying to give people the opportunity to enjoy life out in the countryside, but to have all the amenities that they would find in a city. So ideally, you would have a city of 1,000 acres. His initial concept was on agricultural land of 5,000 acres to support a population of 32,000. And there would be a central park in the middle, and houses and gardens and shops and places for people to work and enjoy life and be out in the countryside, so they had ample access to countryside. Ebenezer Howard actually was involved with the development of two new towns. It was called Letchworth Garden City, and the other was Welling Garden City. They resembled typical villages that are so beautiful in the English countryside, but they have large populations and function like independent cities. Letchworth Garden City includes the very first roundabout built in Britain in 1909. Welling Garden City has both flats and single-family houses and larger apartments. And today it looks very bucolic, and it represents a wonderful place to live outside of the hustle and bustle and congestion of central London. So with apologies to my Korean audience, most of my initial examples will focus on

on the United States. So we begin with Radburn, New Jersey, which was built by Clarence Stein in 1928. Now, Radburn, New Jersey incorporated a number of innovations that were new to both American planning and other parts of the world. The design included large super blocks. And within the super blocks were cul-de-sacs, and the homes around the cul-de-sacs were arranged where people entered into the garage side. And the front of the house actually was on the other side from where people entered on the street and faced a sidewalk that connected to a park, and the park connected to larger parks. And children and adults could walk from their home to the schools and to shopping and to sports facilities and recreation without ever crossing a road. They were able to continue on paths, underpasses that went under roads, and there was an entire network of green space that really knit the city together. So this incorporation of green space is one of the hallmarks of new towns, and in the most successful new towns, we see both ample open space and many different kinds of open space, both parks, but also ready access to more wild and natural areas. Another one of the hallmarks of new towns is catering to people of all ages and serving people of different demographic groups and incomes. Radburn included Abbot Court Apartments, what today looks like a very nice early 20th century apartment building. But this illustrates how there weren't just houses, but also higher density apartment buildings. So from 1928 until the early 1960s, there were some other new towns built in the United States, but the first real example of the modern era are Columbia and Reston in the United States. Both Columbia and Reston were outside of Washington, D.C. Jim Rouse was the developer of Columbia, Maryland. He bought, I believe, 20,000 acres of farmland outside of Washington, D.C. In the Maryland countryside. And in developing his new town, he was responding to the tremendous growth of housing that was occurring in suburbs around the United States. Jim Rouse was a pivotal figure in American planning. He was honored by Bill Clinton at the White House with the Presidential Medal in recognition of his pathbreaking work to bring the Newtowns concept, and also to bring his Enterprise Foundation, which focused on low-income housing, to as many people as possible. At the same time, Robert Simon developed Reston on the other side of Washington, D.C. This also was a privately developed new town, started in 1962. Reston had many features that were patterned after Radburn. It actually straddled the Dulles Highway, which was a limited access expressway connecting Washington, D.C. to Dulles International Airport. Now, one of the problems that Reston ran into is that when Congress built the Dulles Freeway, they wanted to get to the airport as fast as possible and did not allow any access roads to join up with the freeway. So even though the freeway went right through the middle of Reston, Reston did not have access to the freeway.
So this obviously created

major problems for the growth of Reston, and in fact led to its bankruptcy about 5 years after it was started. It was picked up by a Mobil oil company, and with its resources, Mobil oil company was able to complete it. When Reston was planned, Robert Simon loved this town center of Tapiola, Finland. And so the initial village at Lake Ann Village, which was the original town center of Reston, has a high-rise building and low-rise building and shopping all around a beautiful lake. It has an interesting history because one of the limitations, which we'll come back to about new towns in general, is that they often have an initial population where one has a lot of families with young children. And as the children grow up, there's this bulge, first of kids in elementary school and then junior high. And so you don't have the typical even distribution that you would have in older towns. Now, what happened in Reston in the early days was as these teenagers, as these children reached teenage age, there wasn't that much to do in Reston, and they did not have a lot of places to go. So they ended up taking over the plaza area in the Lake Ann Village. Now, unfortunately, the people who went there to shop were put off by the teenagers and the skateboards, and so shopping dropped at the village. And over time, one of the most beautiful village centers that I've seen anywhere became somewhat abandoned. Complicating this was the governance of this village. While it's commonplace in many countries around the world to have retail shops that are owned by the shopkeeper, it's essential to have a condominium association that provides security and support for the store owners. This didn't function as well as it should have in Reston, and things got worse, plaza it deteriorated, and the shops began to fail because the shoppers were going elsewhere. This also speaks to another one of the early problems in the new towns, which is that as part of the village concept, the shopping areas were put in the middle of the villages. Now, these were very close to, so people who lived in the houses around the villages could walk there. But the retail shops were typically not located on the major thoroughfares. Now, all retail owners depend most importantly on traffic and the number of eyeballs that see the stores as they drive by. And so one of the problems about internalizing these villages was that the retail shops don't do as well as they would in shopping centers that were built on the major arterials. So over time, these village centers tended to not do as well as they might. Eventually, Congress allowed Reston to have access to the major freeway. And once that happened, the town center, which had originally been designed very close to the major freeway, it developed and became a place both of office buildings and major retail malls and hotels and higher density residential buildings. So today, the town center of Reston functions very well and is very lively and has proved to be a great investment. And today, Reston is one of the prettiest towns that one sees around D.C. Now, one of the biggest problems that we'll come back to in later lectures is how long it takes to develop these new towns. Now, one of the biggest differences between new towns in the United States and in Asia, and in particular, South Korea and China, is the speed that the cities, new cities develop.

So a typical new town in the United States may take 30 years or longer to be completely developed, whereas that same new town in South Korea or China may reach its full capacity within 10 or 12 years. And that speed of development is very important for having a new town that is financially successful. In future lectures, we'll talk more about the design of the new towns, what makes them special, and also what their benefits are, as well as some of their limitations. Thank you. Hello, EBS viewers. Welcome to Wide Hansu Up, Great Minds. I'm Richard Pizer, Professor of Real Estate Development at the Graduate School of Design at Harvard. In today's lecture, I'll focus on the basic principles of town design. New towns are not just residential suburbs. They include places to work and to live and recreation places and shopping and industrial, manufacturing, all the land uses that go into a larger city. We'll talk about the organization of new towns and the hierarchy of streets, of hierarchy of schools. We'll also talk about villages and neighborhoods and how those form the basis. So we'll also talk about the importance of town centers and the different uses that are brought together in a town center to make it as vital as possible. And finally, the different types of industry. So to frame this, let me go back to Columbia, Maryland, and the vision of Jim Rouse. The founding vision of Jim Rouse rested on the following principles. He envisioned a complete city where people could live, work, and play, not a residential suburb. He emphasized the integration of people racially, economically, demographically in terms of age, and social groups. And finally, he brought a balance of idealism and financial feasibility. One of the important principles he brought was village-based master planning. Now, this is similar to concepts in Radburn and even go back to Ebenezer Howard and Garden Cities for Tomorrow. Columbia was organized around 10 villages. Each village was semi-autonomous. There was a hierarchy in the between the neighborhoods that formed the village, and then a series of 10 villages formed the city with a single town center. There was also a decentralized structure instead of a single downtown, so there was more than one major shopping area. Inside, the internal structure of each village included a village center with shops and services, an elementary and a middle school, a community and religious facilities, and pedestrian paths that were separated from the major roads. So the neighborhoods were clustered around shared open space, and pedestrian paths enabled people to walk from their house to the shopping centers or schools without crossing a major road. Rouse emphasized social objectives in the physical form. He brought together mixed housing types within each village, and duplexes and low-density housing, to garden apartments, to mid-rise apartments, and even high-rise apartments and condos. So having this mixture of housing types allowed people of different incomes and different needs in terms of their family formation. Not every family needs a single-family house with three or four bedrooms and a two-car garage. People prefer different types of living styles. So having multiple housing types was critical to serving the different populations that they wanted to attract. So there was intentional income and racial diversity. It was designed to support informal social interaction, and community life was embedded throughout the layout. Now, one of the

unique things that Jim Rouse did before he ever started Columbia was he brought together a think tank that included a number of professors and visionary thinkers, one of the most famous of whom is Herbert Gans. So Herbert Gans emphasized social networks and everyday life. He wanted village scale. That mirrored the urban village that was similar to the very attractive small villages we see in England. And he was very critical of top-down clearance planning. The 1960s was only a few years after Eisenhower had started the interstate highway system. The United States interstate highway system, built in the late 1950s, was patterned after Germany's Autobahn system. And it was designed to facilitate car travel between people's homes in the suburbs and the central city. At this time, there was major urban clearance and urban slum removal to make way for these highways. And he was highly critical of this type of urban clearance. And today, 60 years after most of this clearance occurred, we're still dealing with the consequences of that clearance. Now, Herbert Gans brought together several principles that I'll discuss here. One was the sociological foundations of physical design. Gans believed the physical environment should reflect and support the social needs of residents, especially working class and minority groups who are often overlooked in planning. His research emphasized the importance of informal social networks in urban life, the need for public spaces that foster interaction, the value of mixed income, racially integrated communities. And these principles were embedded in Columbia's design, which aimed to be a complete city that supported diverse lifestyles and minimized social isolation. Secondly, was the village concept and neighborhood clusters. Columbia was organized into the self-contained villages, each with its own schools, shopping centers, and community facilities. The structure encouraged walkability and local identity. It reflected Gans's belief in urban villages, tight-knit communities within larger cities.

It supported social mixing by integrating housing types and income levels within each village. Thirdly, Gans emphasized public spaces and social infrastructure. He advocated for public facilities as social equalizers. Columbia's plan included village centers with libraries, meeting halls, and recreation spaces. Greenways and parks interwoven with residential areas to promote casual encounters. Schools and churches placed centrally to serve as community anchors. And these elements were designed not just for function, but to nurture community bonds, echoing Gans's findings from Boston's West End, which was largely destroyed by this urban removal and urban clearance. Fourthly, his critique of top-down planning. He was critical to urban renewal projects that displaced communities without their input. He emphasized resident participation in shaping their neighborhoods. He avoided slum clearance. He avoided the slum clearance mentality by designing for inclusion rather than replacement. And he promoted long-term social sustainability over short-term economic gain. While Columbia didn't fully realize all of Gans's ideals, namely economic integration proved more difficult than he had hoped, and Columbia is still very car dependent, his influence helped to make it a model for socially conscious planning. His work reminded planners that design alone isn't enough. It must be grounded in how people actually live and connect. So just to summarize the planning lessons from Columbia, which are fundamental to really new towns throughout the United States,

0: 我们有五大新城，除了上海中心的城市之外，我们有嘉定新城，我们有松江新城，我们有青浦新城，我们有奉贤新城，我们有临港新城。这些新城因为它在上海这样一个国际都市，我们叫 Global City 的周围，所以每一个新城它都会和上海市这样一个国际化的都市产生一些关系，这也决定了每一个新城的发展是不一样的。我为什么要举这个例子呢？这个例子实际上就是讲新城除了它的空间地理位置的区分之外，它也有功能性的区分。那在中国未来的新城开发里面，这些新城它们的类型学，我们讲的这种城市或者是这种城镇化进程中的 typology， 它的类型学也是非常重要的。那这些类型学要结合机器人城市化，结合轻量型城市化，结合刚才我讲的一些传统的空间的历史的时空的一些内容来进行我们对中国将来城市化的一些理解。那如果有机会的话，我再跟大家继续分享更多的跟中国的新城发展相关的一些知识和内容。好的，谢谢大家。
1: Thank you, Chengge. Let me add just a little of my personal information about Shanghai. I spent a fair amount of time in China and have visited several of the Shanghai new towns. Now, I just wanted to mention that Shanghai created a program of 9 new towns that are themed. And these new towns surround the city of Shanghai and have been developed over the last 20 years. Now, what's interesting is that each of these towns being given a character of famous countries in Europe created an environment that the developers thought would be very attractive to the residents. To summarize lecture two, I've been focusing on the planning and design of new towns and how many of the principles of new towns were incorporated by Jim Rouse in the planning for Columbia. Now, these principles in turn were supported by famous sociologist Herbert Gans. I want to emphasize many of these principles are not brand new to urban planning. They bring together concepts that we see throughout the 20th century and underlay planning in cities like Paris and London and elsewhere in the world. However, the opportunity to bring these concepts to designing a city from scratch and trying to address all the different problems that one sees in our current cities are the basic principles that underlay the design and planning of the new towns. Hello, EBS viewers. Welcome to Wide Hansu Up, Great Minds. I'm Richard Peiser, Professor of Real Estate Development at the Harvard Graduate School of Design. It's my great pleasure to present lecture three in this 5-lecture series. Today's lecture focuses on the core of my personal research, namely, why do new towns almost always go bankrupt? To begin, why does it matter if new towns go bankrupt? Well, it matters for the developer, and often when a new town or any other large-scale urban development project goes bankrupt, it will sit there and take anywhere from 2 to 20 or 30 or more years before it recovers. And in the meantime, the municipality loses taxes, property taxes from the development. The commercial areas are dead or non-existent, and the opportunity for more housing is also lost. Now, there are many other measures of success of the new towns. The most important one being is what is the population today, and what is the quality of life of the people who live there.

Now, those are different dimensions that are also very important. But today's lecture focuses on why new towns so often go bankrupt. Now, this analysis is based on 11 new towns that I've studied all over the world. There's a focus on the cash flows to the developer. The core reasons why new towns go bankrupt is that they require massive upfront investment in infrastructure. If the land had to be purchased, as is often the case, there will be debt on the land, and that land has to be carried. And then the significant upfront investment in infrastructure, it's not just putting in major roads and arterials. You have to provide sanitary sewer treatment plants, all the sewer lines. You also have to cover all the drainage, and this isn't just interior street drainage, but it includes the major infrastructure for providing stormwater drainage and dealing with flooding for the entire town area. The other and probably the dominant factor which causes American new towns to go bankrupt is that they don't grow as fast as the developer initially projects. When I started my work at Sugar Land, we had market studies about the demand for houses in Sugar Land, Texas. The report was done by Robert Gladstone, someone I'd met through the Urban Land Institute, who was the premier market analyst in the country. And he projected a growth rate in Sugar Land of 3,000 home sales a year. Now, at that rate, Sugar Land would be more or less fully developed within 10 to 12 years. In actual fact, the best year ever for Sugar Land was 1,200 homes. So it never came anywhere close to the 3,000 homes that were initially projected. Now, if you have all this upfront investment that has to be carried with interest on the loans, and the growth rate is a lot slower than you project, then you run into cash flow problems. They will not reach a point where the cash flows are positive until the seventh year. And up until that point, then each year the developer is having to invest more and more money while they're waiting for that upfront investment in land and infrastructure to start to be covered by the sales of homes and the sale of office buildings and land. Now, poor outcomes from the finance of new towns can create long-term urban liabilities. It's not just that the city or the state or the banks lose money in the investment, but as I mentioned before, the fact that these new towns are not operating the way they could means that you just have a very large area that is underperforming. Not unlike the ghost towns that one hears about in China. Now, the typical new town in the United States takes, on average, 30 years to be fully developed. Now, what makes the Asian new towns potentially more profitable is that they grow much faster. And if you can be in and out of a new town in 10 years, have it fully developed, that will do wonder for the financial performance. The other factor, if you have a 30-year development period, typically the United States has a recession every 7 years. So you have to survive the economic downturns that happen three or four times over a 30-year period. Now, when the economic downturn arrives, sales of homes often go to zero or very low numbers. Real estate is usually one of the things that gets hit the hardest when a recession occurs, and it's also hit the hardest when there's high inflation and the government responds by raising interest rates, which raise mortgage rates, and then as mortgage rates get too high, the sale of homes goes down as fewer and fewer people can afford the mortgages. So let me discuss the individual new towns that I have studied and their history. Both Reston and Columbia technically went bankrupt.

and went bankrupt in a record short amount of time. Within the third or fourth year of their development, fortunately, they were bailed out by Mobil Land Company, a subsidiary of Mobil Oil. And over time, under the enormous cash resources of Mobil Land, they were successful. The second new town was Columbia, Maryland. Now, Jim Rouse had been a mortgage banker before he developed Columbia, Maryland, and he was also a very successful shopping center developer. And his strategy was to hold on to the shopping centers and the commercial properties and then to sell off all the land. And that actually was a very good financial strategy because it put the risk of slower home sales on the people and the sub-developers who would buy land parcels to create a subdivision for housing. That notwithstanding, I believe it was in the early 1990s that teachers teachers held the major loans to Columbia, and as part of the SNL crisis, which was a national recession in the late 1980s, they did end up foreclosing on Jim Rouse. They left him with a small piece of the ownership after the foreclosure, mainly because they needed his expertise to continue the development. But effectively, they also went bankrupt. So another example of the difficulties that new towns get into is Songdo City in South Korea. Songdo is a new town developed near Incheon Airport on the mudflats, and it's about 90 minutes from the heart of Seoul. In fact, its distance from Seoul was one of the factors that made it harder to develop than the initiators might have expected. Now, the government formed a partnership between the POSCO Construction Company and the Gale Corporation. Now, the Gale Corporation was actually a company based in Boston, and my surprise was that I had never heard of them, and I know from experience that it takes a huge company in order to develop a new town, one with a lot of experience. Now, the Korean government, when they created Songdo City, wanted an American developer involved to bring foreign enterprises to Songdo. And they required the developers of Songdo to create as much commercial space as they created for residential space. Now, this is basically impossible because the amount of square footage or square meters of residential space is typically 6 to 8 or more times the amount of the commercial space. And the requirement further that it be foreign enterprises that occupy that space basically meant that the Gale Corporation was in an impossible situation from the start. The city, which was considered a smart city, and the theme of it being a smart city was central to the planning and development of it. With the emphasis on foreign companies, they did form early on an international school. In fact, several international schools that were very attractive to these companies. So to that extent, and when one looked at Songdo City, it appeared to be growing at a good rate. But within a fairly short period, I think of 6 or 7 years, the Gale Company was forced out of the partnership for Songdo City, and POSCO, the huge construction company from South Korea that was doing the construction, they became the dominant shareholder. But the developer, from the developer's perspective, namely the Gale Company,
It was certainly a financial failure. The primary causes of financial failure are the debt-financed land acquisition, the excessive upfront infrastructure spending. Now, I haven't talked about phasing of development, but any developer has the challenge to build enough infrastructure in order to support what he is trying to develop, whether it's a subdivision or a commercial center, but not to spend too much. So matching the infrastructure with the specific needs of a smaller upfront development is one of the keys to success. Now, a fourth major problem that we especially see in China is overbuilding. And very often, the home builders within a new town will be building homes at a rate based on when the economy is doing very well. And then if the economy hits a major downturn, those home buyers disappear and the home builder gets stuck with a very large inventory. And if they can't sell the homes, typically what happens, they will try to lower the prices where they do sell the homes. And eventually, if they have to lower them too far, they won't be able to make the payments on their loans and the bank will foreclose. So it's the overbuilding during downturns that feeds, is one of the causes of financial failure.

And the last, which I will come back to in my lecture, has to do with inflexible governance and planning. And we haven't gotten into how one actually develops a new town yet, but planning and the interaction with the government entity that is in charge of overseeing the new town, that interaction often leads to delays. And if they run into resistance with the government, can actually halt development altogether. Sixth has to do with the design and image. The difficulties that many of the English new towns ran into because they had primarily social housing. The social housing was built initially by the government to provide homes for people who were displaced or lost their homes after World War II. And they were the initial early occupants in the new towns around London. And those new towns suffered from an image of being principally places with social housing. Now, the problem with that is that for new towns to be really successful, you want them to be places that companies and corporations will want to move. So Milton Keynes is a wonderful case in point. Its location is about 40 miles north of London on the main highway, the M1 motor freeway. So it is in a very good location in the growth quadrant of London. Their initial image, though, of being a place that was more lower middle class hurt them initially in trying to attract foreign corporations. Now, they became a focal point for Japan and South Korea, who built plants in Korea, and then they brought employees that include executives who wanted more expensive homes. So over time, Milton Keynes was able to provide neighborhoods and areas that all the different employees of these foreign companies that would want to be in. And over time, that helped raise the image of Milton Keynes, and as its image got better, it became more and more attractive to other corporations to locate there. These financial difficulties don't just happen with new towns. They happen with any very large-scale real estate development, simply because of the scale of the investment and the amount of time required to bring those projects to fruition. But that difficulty of financing is one of the main barriers to having more new towns. Thank you. Hello, EBS viewers. Welcome to Wide Hansu Up, Great Minds. I'm Richard Peiser, professor of real estate development at the Harvard Graduate School of Design. And today's lecture will pick up the themes that we've discussed previously on the design and planning of new towns and also the issue of governance. Now, we haven't really discussed governance directly before, but I've learned the hard way that governance may be one of the most important issues facing new towns. Now, initially, I think of governance in terms of who is the developer. Is it a private developer? Is it a public developer? Or is it some combination of the two? Now, let me start with the combination. When England created the new towns in 1946, they created an entities that were public-private in their nature. They were called quangos. So quango stands for quasi-non-governmental organizations. So these quangos actually were creatures of the government, and they had powers of the government,
to do all the activities necessary to build the new town. But because they were not municipalities and actual town governments, they didn't have all the political issues that often face a municipality. So they had the ability to acquire land. They had the ability in England to go to the national government for loans to cover all their cash flow needs. And they had the powers to contract with everybody to execute the development. Now, all the new towns in the U.S. have been developed privately. And that creates a number of problems, but also some opportunities. A private company is able to move a lot more quickly. It doesn't have any of the governmental reporting or restrictions. But they also, except maybe in the case of the huge oil companies, don't have the cash flow. They don't have the resources that the government brings to the table if they are financing the projects. Now, in China, we find both government entities developing new towns and private companies developing the new towns. And they also have state-owned companies, which are a combination of the two. Similarly, in South Korea, is my understanding. So let me go back to some of the planning principles that underlie different new towns. Now, Woodlands is the only one of the 15 Title VII new towns, these government-financed new towns starting in 1970, that was financially successful. And it was founded by Mitchell Energy. George Mitchell, who was the president of Mitchell Energy, was a huge fan of new towns. One of the most famous landscape architects in the United States to do the master planning for the Woodlands. And unlike other new towns, the Woodlands is really designed around protecting the environment. So to that extent, it was ahead of its time in placing. So it was designed around the forests and wetlands and the watersheds that needed to be protected and to provide for the very significant flood drainage that happens often in Houston when they get extended storms and hurricanes. Also, they designed extensive green belts that provided natural drainage systems and avoided curbs and storm sewers. A second design principle, which we've seen in many of the new towns, is the village-based structure.

They had a in the Woodlands a series of semi-autonomous villages, each with schools, parks, retail, and community centers. These villages were organized around neighborhood centers rather than having a single downtown. Another principle in the Woodlands was human-scale suburbanism. So they designed curvilinear streets and cul-de-sacs and irregular blocks that would follow the natural topography, with an emphasis on privacy, low-rise

work where people could get to the open space very closely. And as we've seen before, it was a market-driven incremental development. One of the things that really distinguishes new towns from typical urban development in cities is that the cities usually develop incrementally. Now, by that, the city, as it expands, may zone an area that is previously agricultural zoning and allow for the city to expand incrementally. But there is no overall master planning and design and implementation as one sees in the case of a new town. Since it began on the landholding of the Irvine family, one of the key things that Irvine did was to create an independent municipality that would have, well, it was a regular township. And initially this was opposed by the cities that were adjacent to Irvine, but they were successful in creating a new city, which was called Irvine. And this new city is a municipality with all the powers that that brings to the table. Well, it's only very recently that it has become a township. And up until that point, the governance of the Woodlands was really similar to most residential subdivisions. Houston is famous throughout the world as being the largest city that has no zoning. In the place of zoning, though, they have deeds and covenants, which function very much the same way, and then homeowners associations, which both implement those deeds and covenants if somebody violates it, but also take care of the amenities, the swimming pools and the parks. And through homeowners association dues, that's how they pay for the maintenance and the upkeep. Now, this structure works pretty well in small subdivisions, but it doesn't work very well when you have a city of 80,000 people or more. And so at some point, having the full powers of a municipality is important. Now, because of the scale of many of the new towns, it's not uncommon that they will overlap several jurisdictions. So in the case of the Woodlands, part of it is in Montgomery County, and the other part is in Harris County, where the city of Houston is. And so the developer has to get permissions and what we call entitlements to build, all the building permits, all the government approvals that let the development proceed. They have to go separately to the county of Harris County and to Montgomery County. And these counties don't necessarily agree in their requirements, and that just the need to deal with the different government municipalities it creates both additional time and cost, and in some cases can cause the whole development to come to a standstill because they can't get permissions to go ahead. Just contrasting the Woodlands in Texas to Irvine, California, Woodlands tends to be lower density. It has more single-family homes, and Irvine is both higher density and has stressed in their neighborhood development more apartments and more condominiums, all of which allows Irvine to have more people in a smaller area and to protect more access to open space. And in this lecture so far, I've discussed a couple more of the design principles that go into different new towns and the significance of governance. Now we'll explore case studies of Korea's new towns by connecting directly to Seoul, Korea.
Hi.

on the fifth story of a major department store, townhouses that have been built up at the top level that open up into a green space on top of the department stores. So Almira's done a great job, I think, of creating different housing opportunities and creating spaces up in the air that one wouldn't normally find. One thing that did surprise me in Irvine was that they've set aside an area for people who want to essentially build their own homes. So I visited one of these homes, which is looks like it's in out in the countryside, but would be much more similar to single-family homes that one sees in the United States. It was still an attractive and low-cost opportunity for people who are do-it-yourselfers. And while I focus mainly on residential new towns that are where people can live, work, and play, other new towns have been built to be capital cities, such as Canberra, Australia, or they're company towns. In fact, many of the early new towns were built by companies to provide places for the workers to live to support a specific industry like mining or a very large factory out in the middle of nowhere. But one of the most active places for new towns is Africa. And there are a number of new towns in Africa built both by the government and by private companies. So one that is very attractive is Sheikh Zayed City in Egypt. Now, when it started, it was a ghost town that people didn't want to move to, but over time has become more successful and today offers a wide variety of housing within a few miles of Cairo. So, like many new towns, it may take time for the new town to get off the ground. Flower Mound's a great example where it took 15 years before the edge of urban development caught up with the location of Flower Mound. And so it was now close enough to the city of Dallas that people wanted to live there. I think the same is true of Sheikh Zayed City, but it has a very nice variety of housing types and appeals to middle and upper class people who want to live there. Now, Sheikh Zayed City was established in 1995 and was funded by the Abu Dhabi Fund for Development and the AED with a $735 million grant. It was part of Egypt's strategy to build satellite cities to absorb Cairo's population. The city covers a huge area, 49 square kilometers, and today has a population of 350,000 people. It features modern housing districts, hospitals, schools, parks, and commercial centers, and all are planned to be clean, green environment away from Cairo's congestion. Next, we go to Ghana, and the Apollonia City is located northeast of the capital city of Accra. It'll be home to 88,000 residents, and it's being developed by a private company based in the Netherlands that has been very successful in their new town development. Now, the developer's approach has been to create areas where Western companies would feel safe and want to be located. So while they're criticized for not having a lot of social and more affordable housing, they have been very successful in creating environments that the foreign companies want to be located in. So Remdesivir, which is the Dutch-based company, has financed these largely with its own capital. And they have found the need to train

security guards and people to service the apartments and firms who locate there. But over time, they've been very successful both in attracting the firms and attracting residents who like both the safety and the environment that they are creating. So part of their success is in creating a logistics park and having a key infrastructure with major roads and access to public transit so that employees and workers can get to the new city. So just to draw things together, what makes a successful new town ultimately is how much people enjoy living there. I want to come back to the city of Woodlands outside of Houston, Texas. Now, Woodlands, as you can see from the picture, has a number of very large and appealing homes. Houston is actually one of the cheapest places to build large homes, so some of these pictures are homes that in Southern California would be $10 million, and in Houston, they could be built for $500,000. Houston, the Woodlands, as I mentioned before, has preserved its large areas where for drainage and flood control. And these provide attractive lakes for the homes to front on. Now, one thing that I think makes the Woodlands unique is that when they were initially built, they set aside 1,500 acres closest to the main highway. Now, this did cause the early infrastructure, the roads that were built in the early years had to be extended farther from the freeway, but ultimately it created an incredible opportunity for the higher density development that comes when the city matures. So today, the Woodlands has a number of high-rise buildings, and they've created a river walk, very similar to the famous river walk in San Antonio, Texas. To me, what marks the ultimate success of the Woodlands is who now is attracted to this town. It's a town 45 minutes from downtown Houston. So it's not a place that one would normally go to. And when I was staying there, I heard some music at 11 o'clock in the evening coming from the roof of a building down the street. So I walked down to the building, and they had a nightclub on the fourth floor. To my surprise, the nightclub was filled with people mainly from South America and Mexico. And just the fact that they could have so many people from who were international at a suburban town center 45 minutes from downtown, that told me that this had become a very successful new town. So in closing, I think that new towns are very important because the demands for housing and new urban settlements is only going to grow over time. Part of the success of new towns in China has been the fact that China has been urbanizing at the rate of 20 million people a year. Now, that rate of urbanization requires new urban settlements, and new towns are one of the best answers to addressing that need for new housing. As climate change becomes a more serious factor and causes areas close to rivers and oceans and mountains that are prone to wildfires and other areas to be uninhabitable, there is a new concept called plan to retreat. Which is trying to recognize that there, over time, these areas will be uninhabitable. They'll either be underwater or they'll be destroyed by wildfires. And new towns represent one of the ways

to address how to house and provide retail and work opportunities for people who have to move to new areas. This has been already done on a small scale for areas that were flooded out along the Mississippi River.

the resulting new communities are nowhere as near as large as new town scale, but they're examples of how planned retreat represents part of the need for new towns. So in closing, let me just say that I love new towns. I love them in part because they represent the ultimate in urban planning, the opportunity to plan and develop from scratch whole new cities. One of the key questions I keep asking is, why aren't they better than they are? And frankly, many of the new towns are not very good. And one of the reasons for that is they tend to be developed completely over a relatively short period, and where financial constraints dictate how they're developed, they lose the opportunity to have more interesting urban places that we see in long-established cities. Still, some of the early new towns in England, like Stevenage and Harlow and other new towns that were developed right after World War II, today are undergoing redevelopment. And having just visited Stevenage, at the other extreme, the town center of Stevenage looks like a 60s era set of brutalist buildings. And it currently is undergoing redevelopment. And I think in the redevelopment, after the city is now going on 80 years old, one begins to see the longevity that provides the opportunity, I think, for making the city more beautiful and more interesting. So thank you for listening to these lectures. I hope you found them interesting, and I hope you will take the opportunity to look and study and visit and think about what makes both new towns and other urban spaces either places that you really want to be or places that you don't want to be, and that you will help promote the creation of more of those spaces that you find pleasing and desirable. Thank you.

0: It's time for English on the Go, so we're going to look at Rika's full clip where she tells us in more detail about how she likes to plan out her meals for the week in order to save money. Let's find out.
1: Just one egg nitro.
2: Are you ready? Go!
3: I wouldn't say that I'm the best person at saving money, and I think that's greatly due to the fact that I travel a lot. In my free time, I travel to see my family or friends in other countries, and that means that a lot of money goes to flights or train or bus tickets. I also love eating out for breakfast, lunch, or dinner, so I've had to come up with a plan to save money a little bit better, and that lies mainly in what I eat. So I devise a plan for the week, what I have for lunch and dinner and breakfast, and then I reward myself with a meal out once in a while instead of just doing it without thinking about it.
4: 네, 먼저 오늘의 핵심 어휘를 볼게요. 첫 번째로는 그렇게 어려운 단어는 아닌데요. 비행 또는 항공편이라는 뜻의 flight 쓰였죠. 그리고 lie라고 하면 주로 두 가지 뜻으로 생각을 해요. 거짓말하다 또는 눕다. 그런데 뭐뭐에 또는 어디에 있다라는 뜻으로도 많이 쓰입니다. 오늘은 그렇게 쓰였고요. 그 다음 세 번째로 고안하다라는 뜻의 동사 device가 나왔습니다. 비슷한 단어를 여러분이 알고 계실 거예요. 그건 잠시 후에 말씀드릴게요. 먼저 발음 연습해 볼게요.
0: Let's practice our pronunciation starting with flight. Flight. Flight. Next we have lie. Lie. Lie. And lastly, we have devise, devise, devise. Perfect. How about we take a look at her clip once again, but with English subtitles.
3: I wouldn't say that I'm the best person at saving money, and I think that's greatly due to the fact that I travel a lot. In my free time, I travel to see my family or friends in other countries, and that means that a lot of money goes to flights or train or bus tickets. I also love eating out for breakfast, lunch, or dinner, so I've had to come up with a plan to save money a little bit better, and that lies mainly in what I eat. So I devise a plan for the week, what I have for lunch and dinner and breakfast, and then I reward myself with a meal out once in a while, instead of just doing it without thinking about it.
0: That's also a great plan indeed. Mm. I never would have thought of meal planning as a way to save money.
4: Of course, I mean, it is a good way to save money, but it's also a little more work than just eating whatever you want.
0: That is also 네. very true, especially if you like to go out and meet friends a lot. Yeah.
4: 특히 친구들 많이 만나고 약속 많이 잡다 보면은 이렇게 계획해서 식사를 계획대로 하기는 힘들지만 학생인 경우에 아니면 리카 씨 같은 경우에는 지금 그걸 잘하고 계시잖아요. 그래서
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0: Let's start.
3: I wouldn't say that I'm the best person at saving money, and I think that's greatly due to the fact that I travel a lot.
0: I wouldn't say that I'm the best person at saving money.
4: 영어에서 이렇게 최고는 아니다라고 하는 게
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0: Yeah, 하면, I'm not the best cook.
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0: Yeah. It's like I'm really good, but I'm not first. But when we say it, we usually mean I'm not that good at it.
4: 그렇죠.
0: I'm not the best singer.
4: 네.
0: It means you can't really sing.
4: 맞아요. I'm not the best singer. 아주 좋은 예인데요. 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
0: Yes. Unless yeah. you add something else. I'm not the best singer in our club.
4: 네.
0: Right? Then
4: 네.
0: you know there's actual levels.
4: 그렇죠.
0: But just generally, it means you're not that good at it.
4: 네. 진짜 1등, 최고는 아니다라고 말을 할 때도 쓸 수 없는 건 아닌데 그럴 때는 메가 선생님이 뒤에 쓰신 것처럼 이제 in this club, in this country,
0: yeah,
4: 뭐
0: in the city.
4: 한정하는
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0: Yes. And why does she think that? She says, And I think that's greatly due to the fact that I travel

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1: Repeat after me. I missed it due to the fact that I was out. One more time. I missed it due to the fact that I was out. Perfect. Let's look at our next sentence.
0: 저는 혼자 살기 때문에 집안이 조용해요 라고 말하고 싶다면 due to the fact that I live alone, it's quiet in my house. 발음 연습이요.
1: Due to the fact that I live alone, it's quiet in my house. One more time. Due to the fact that I live alone, it's quiet in my house. Perfect. Let's look at our next pattern.
0: 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They had to come up with some ideas. 큰 소리로 읽어주세요.
1: 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One more time. They had to come up with some ideas. Perfect. Let's look at our last example.
0: 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We have to come up with a good excuse. 큰 소리로 같이 읽어주세요.
1: We have to come up with a good excuse. One more time. We have to come up with a good excuse. Perfect. How about we take a look at the clip for the last time with both English and Korean subtitles.
2: I wouldn't say that I'm the best person at saving money, and I think that's greatly due to the fact that I travel a lot. In my free time, I travel to see my family or friends in other countries, and that means that a lot of money goes to flights or train or bus tickets. I also love eating out for breakfast, lunch, or dinner, so I've had to come up with a plan to save money a little bit better, and that lies mainly in what I eat. So I devise a plan for the week, what I have for lunch and dinner and breakfast, and then I reward myself with a meal out once in a while instead of just doing it without thinking about it.
0: 이번에는 오늘의 알쏭달쏭 영어 표현 한마디 소개할게요.
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1: 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All of my money goes into it.
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0: 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All of my money goes into it. All

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1: Yeah, anything like that. 네. One more time. All of my money goes into it.
0: All right.
1: Perfect. 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
0: What is this week's theme?
1: This week's theme is saving money.
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1: Okay, so for today's topic, we'll be talking about this. My family is good at saving money.
0: 좋은 거네요.
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2: Saving money is something my parents taught me to do, and I still do it to this day. Saving money is something my parents taught me to do, and I still do it to this day. Saving money is something my parents taught me to do, and I still do it to this day.
0: 네, 부모님에게 배운 내용이라고 하는데요. 문장 같이 읽어볼까요?
1: So Alex said, saving money is something my parents taught me to do, and I still do it to this day.
0: 네, saving money, 돈을 아끼는 건 is something my parents taught me to do. 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
0: 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To this day.
1: To this day, 네. I still think about something.
0: 네. 지금까지도 오늘날까지도란 뜻입니다. 그래서 지금도 돈을 아끼는 것이 몸에 배어 있다는 이야기죠.
1: Perfect. How about we review his speaking summary three more times?
2: Saving money is something my parents taught me to do, and I still do it to this day. Saving money is something my parents taught me to do, and I still do it to this day. Saving money is something my parents taught me to do, and I still do it to this day.
1: 네. Let's jump right into English on the go.

0: It's time for English on the Go. So we're going to take a look at Alex's full clip where he talks to us about how he learned to save money from his parents. He even tells us a little bit about his dad's childhood. Let's find out. Just wanna ignite ya.
1: Are you ready? Go!
2: Saving money is something that my family has always taught me to do. When my dad was a kid, he had seven other brothers and sisters, and they were not wealthy. They were not rich. So what happened is my grandmother would have all the kids take ketchup packets from fast food places and refill the ketchup bottle as a way to save money. You do what you have to do. Even today, I came home to visit, and of course, I'm staying at my parents' house because I'm gonna save money as well. It's not as intense as it used to be. We're not as poor as my dad's family was, but still, it feels good to save money.
3: 네, 이야기 잘 들어보셨죠? 오늘의 핵심 어휘입니다. 첫 번째로 부유한이라는 뜻의 wealthy, wealthy. 부 자체를 wealth라고 명사로 쓰죠. 그런데 거기에 y를 붙여서 wealthy. 그 다음으로 통이나 곽이나 갑, 이거는 물건에 따라 사이즈나 모양이 다를 건데요. 아무튼 packet이라고 합니다. packet. 그리고 다음으로 넘어가기 전에 발음 연습을 해보죠.
0: Repeat after me, starting with wealthy. Wealthy, wealthy. Next we have packet, packet, packet. Perfect. Let's look at some more vocabulary.

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0: Next we have refill, refill, refill, and lastly we have intense, intense, intense. Perfect. Let's take a look at Alex's clip once again.
2: Saving money is something that my family has always taught me to do. When my dad was a kid, he had seven other brothers and sisters, and they were not wealthy. They were not rich. So what happened is my grandmother would have all the kids take ketchup packets from fast food places and refill the ketchup bottle as a way to save money. You do what you have to do. Even today, I came home to visit, and of course, I'm staying at my parents' house because I'm going to save money as well. It's not as intense as it used to be. We're not as poor as my dad's family was, but still, it feels good to save money.
0: I would just like to say that that house and the green trees around you just looks so beautiful.
1: Looks
0: like,
1: beautiful.
0: Can I teleport myself there right now?
1: No, you can't. Because you have to work. You have work to do. 자, 그러면 메간 선생님은 해야 할 일이 있으니까 바로 공부를
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0: All right, let's do it.
2: Saving money is something that my family has always taught me to do. When my dad was a kid, he had seven other brothers and sisters, and they were not wealthy. They were not rich.
0: Saving money is something that my family has always taught me to do.
1: Saving money, 돈을 절약하는 거, 돈을 아끼는 것은 is something that my family has always taught me to do.
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0: Right. But for sure, in this case, taught me to do means that he's learned how to save.
1: Yeah, exactly. Mm-hmm. So you can teach a kid math.
0: Mm-hmm.
1: So math is what my father taught me.
0: Yes.
1: 까지 쓰잖아요.
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0: Mm-hmm. He says, when my dad was a kid, he had seven other brothers and sisters.
1: When my dad was a kid, 저희 아버지가 어렸을 때, 아이였을 때, mm-hmm. 어렸을 때, he had seven other brothers and sisters. 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
0: Yes.
1: 그 집에는. That was a big family.
0: That is a big family.
1: Yeah, even in the standard of, I guess, his childhood.
0: Yeah.
1: 그리고 여기서 brothers and sisters라는 말은 그냥 한 단어로 siblings 할 수도 있을 것 같아요. 그래서
0: yes.
1: he had seven other siblings. 아니면 just seven siblings?
0: Seven siblings.
1: Yeah.
0: Yeah. Because right. you know the siblings are not you.
1: Yeah.
0: You're not included.
1: 맞아요.
0: Right?
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0: yeah, that
1: 거예요.
0: That means you have four.
1: 자신을 빼야 되니까.
0: Yes, you have to take yourself out.
1: Yeah.
0: Perfect. And next he says And they were not wealthy. They were not rich.
1: And they were not
0: wealthy.
1: 네.
0: Wealthy.
1: They were not rich. Wealthy, rich 같은 뜻이죠.
0: Mm-hmm.
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0: Let's find out more.
2: So what happened is my grandmother would have all the kids. Take ketchup packets from fast food places and refill the ketchup bottle as a way to save money. You do what you have to do.

0: 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What happened was they fell in love. 발음 연습해 볼까요?
1: Repeat after me. What happened was they fell in love. One more time. What happened was they fell in love. Great. Let's take a look at our next example.
0: 어떤 일이 있었냐면 거기에서 선생님과 우연히 마주친 거예요. What happened was I bumped into my teacher there. 같이 읽어주세요.
1: What happened was I bumped into my teacher there. One more time. What happened was I bumped into my teacher there. Great, let's take a look at our next pattern.
0: 네, 두 번째 다음 패턴은 It feels good to 뭐뭐입니다. 아까 말씀드렸던 내용을 다시 한번 정리하자면 뭐뭐 하면 평소에 기분이 좋아요가 아니고 여기에서는 지금 막 해보니까 오 이렇네요 기분이 좋다는 걸 지금 발견한 거예요. 그런 의미에서 첫 번째 문장 밖에 나오니까 기분이 좋네요. 아, it feels good to be outside. 자신의 감상을 말하고 있죠. 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
1: It feels good to be outside. One more time. It feels good to be outside. Great. Let's take a look at our last example.
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1: It feels good to hear your voice. It feels good to hear your voice. Great. How about we take a look at the clip for the last time with both English and Korean subtitles?
2: Saving money is something that my family has always taught me to do. When my dad was a kid, he had seven other brothers and sisters, and they were not wealthy. They were not rich. So what happened is my grandmother would have all the kids take ketchup packets from fast food places and refill the ketchup bottle as a way to save money. You do what you have to do. Even today, I came home to visit, and of course, I'm staying at my parents' house because I'm going to save money as well. It's not as intense as it used to be. We're not as poor as my dad's family was, but still, it feels good to save money.
0: 오늘의 알쏭달쏭 영어 표현 한마디 소개하겠습니다.
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1: 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You could say, I can't believe you're making me do this.
0: 다시 한번.
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0: 네. 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
0: I can't believe you're making me do this. 나 이런 것까지 시킬 거야? 라는 의미로 쓸수 있는 표현이에요. 마지막으로 한번더 읽어주세요.
1: 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Read it one more time. Let's move on to In the Social World.

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1: 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All the men in my family are ridiculously good money savers. Apparently, the majority of us on my mom's side of the family are money savers.
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0: 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She is ridiculously pretty. 막 이런 말도 많이 쓰죠.
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0: 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My mom's side of the family
1: yes.
0: are money savers.
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1: So like my grandma. Oh, your grandma on your mom's side or your dad's side.
0: 네.
1: We'll say it like that.
0: 네, 물론 maternal grandma, paternal grandma.
1: Nobody says that.
0: There are, I mean, of course. Some people who say
1: yeah,
0: it.
1: Yeah, yeah. It's real.
0: 표현이야.
1: Yeah, 네, it feels
0: 표현이야.
1: more like in a book. Yeah.
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1: side.
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1: side.
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1: Yes.
0: Okay.
1: Perfect. But it's great to know both of them,
0: yeah.
1: as you said.
0: Mm-hmm.
1: Perfect. Well, those were some great social media posts that we had for today. But unfortunately, it's the end of our show.
0: 네.
1: But just for today.
0: 저희는 다음 시간에 또 인사드리겠습니다.
1: We'll see you next time.
0: Bye-bye.
1: Bye.